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2: 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Are you ready?
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2: 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Are you ready?
3: I'm ready.
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0: Yeah, it's gonna have to be 1, 2, 3, 4. One, two, three, four. And then the hi-hat comes in, right? And then you take it from there.
1: Okay, you ready?
2: Okay, well, let's just take 6.
0: 1, 2, 3, 4. 1, 2, 3, 4. 1, 2, 3, 4. 1, 2, 3, 4.

0: How was that one?
1: Hmm. Actually, it'd be an idea to have Brian Louder in the cans to get...
0: No, he's just right.
1: All right, then.
2: I think you should have a listen anyway before we go any further.
1: Yeah, let's listen.

0: Well, let me introduce you now to the members of Queen. First of all, vocalist and piano player...
1: Freddie Mercury.
0: On guitar and arranging and writing...
2: Brian May, I'm here.
0: On drums...
3: And occasional vocals, Roger Taylor.
0: And on bass and electric piano...
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1: What's all that? What the bass is coming out funny through the cans?
2: This will be,
3: if Roger's going to do a tempo, is
2: take,
3: his door shut?
2: Take one, okay.
4: Yes!
1: Great. Right, that'll do.

All right, now, we all know that life is too short for regrets. So I don't want you to let fear stop you from doing anything. I want you to go out and love somebody and live your life.

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1: This is my best friend, Garth Elgar.
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2: Good call.

0: Phil, what are you doing here? 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Again.
1: What if he honks in the car?
0: I'm giving you a no-honk guarantee.
1: Phil, if you're gonna spew, spew into this.
2: Easy come, easy go.

0: Oh man, come on!
1: Not again. He does this every Friday. Stop torturing yourself, man! You'll never afford it! Live in the now!
2: It will be mine. Oh yes, it will be mine.

0: Hey, actually, before we pass out, let me just try this.
1: Can I have another drink?
0: Can we just try this riff like this?

So just do the riff about four times and then just go down.

Actually, that was faster. Celebrity covers. Queen covers by famous artists. Sometimes they're better than that artist's own songs. Queen Radio Net.

My favourite group of all time was the Beatles. And probably always will be, and to me it's magic, and to me that's the Bible in a sense. A lot of those wonderful, wonderful songs were written by the partnership of Lennon and McCartney, but this one wasn't. This was written by the youngest boy in the group, who was called George Harrison. And boy oh boy, he wrote some absolute crackers later on, you know, when he got his confidence. And we love this song, really. And it's called Something. One, two, three, four.

0: 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The best of Queen concerts now.
1: Okay, right now we'd like to feature a very well-known fireplace that hangs around Mr. May's neck. It's also known as his guitar. We'd like to feature Brian May in his next song. It's called Brighton Rock.

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1: No, I don't want to.
0: You don't want to?
1: No, hell's much better. Look at the interesting people that you're going to meet down there. Queen Radio Net.

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1: Can we come now to your producer, Roy Thomas Baker?
2: Roy half produced the first album, and then he went on to become our full producer. And I think Night at the Opera was the last one, and we co-produced it with him.
1: Freddie, did you select him, or did EMI provide him?
3: Well, it was through Trident, really.
4: It was all through Trident, yeah.
3: Because in the early days, you know, the first album, and then we had they stuck us with John Anthony, didn't they, as well? And we didn't really get on with him, so we gave him the elbow after one album. And then we did the second album with, you know, with Roy and Robin Cable.
2: Yeah, Trident was quite a mecca for producers at the time, because I remember sort of all of Bowie's most successful stuff was done with Ken Scott there.
1: Yeah. Let's have another track from Sheer Heart Attack. This is In the Lap of the Gods.
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1: Clytus, I'm bored. What plaything can you offer me today?
2: An obscure body in the SK system, Your Majesty. The inhabitants refer to it as the planet Earth.
1: How peaceful it looks.

0: 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Will you destroy this?
1: Later.
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0: Queen Diary on this day in history.
1: Hello, today is September 29th. Here are some dates from Queen history. 1980, Queen played live on the Game Tour, performing second of three shows at Madison Square Garden, New York, USA. 1989, Roger made an appearance on TNT's Roxy TV show chatting to David Kidd Jensen. 1994, Roger's gig at the Kokusai Korea Center, Osaka, Japan, had to be cancelled due to an approaching typhoon. The city was closed down and Roger was trapped in his 22nd floor hotel room. 2008, Queen plus Paul Rodgers played live on the Cosmos Rocks Tour at Hallenstadion, Zurich, Switzerland. It was Queen Diary by AI Voice, Nate, Queen RadioNet.
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1: All right, we're going to let Stephen have his shot right now. He is in Raymond, Alberta, listening to LA 107 in Lethbridge. And Stephen, you're on the Rock Line with Queen.
2: Hi, Roger. Hi, Brian.
3: Hello. Hello, Stephen.
2: Hi. My question is, on this last album, The Miracle, the last track, Was It All Worth It? What exactly is the meaning behind that? Is that a swan song or something?
3: I know what you mean. It does sound like... It sounds like that. Yes, this is the last thing we're ever going to do. No, actually, it's sort of saying a question. You know, like, we've been doing this a long time. Was it all worth it? And it sort of runs over the band's history, really. The track was written in Switzerland and was recorded basically live, and then we put a lot of other stuff on afterwards. You know, all the orchestra and stuff in the middle.
4: Kitchen
3: but
4: scenes.
3: Yeah, it does sound like a swan song, but it's not going to be the last thing we do.
1: And you did all the orchestral parts.
4: Yeah, that's right. Totally us. No one else gets on our albums. It's every note is fought over by the four of us.
3: There's even a duck call in there if you listen.
1: Are you kidding me?
4: There's a little sense. I have to say, there's a little sense of humor in this. There's a heavy tongue-in-cheek element in there.
1: Let's listen to it now. Was It All Worth It? Queen from The Miracle on Rockline on the Global Satellite Network. What an incredible piece of work that is. Was It All Worth It? Queen from The Miracle on Rockline. We're with Brian May and Roger Taylor. I'm Bob Coburn. We're going to talk to Barry now as we head to New York City. Barry's listening to 92.3 K-Rock. Barry, you're on the Rockline.
5: Hi, Brian and Rod.
4: Hello, Barry.
5: Hi. I've been a fan of yours for such a long time now, and I think that guitar sound, Brian, is virtually inimitable.
4: Thank you.
5: And I just wanted to know if Queen as a whole will be doing any kind of collaboration with any other artists in the future.
4: I don't think we have any plans at the moment. We have quite enough problems collaborating with each other sometimes.
3: Yeah, actually, we've never been really ones for collaborating with people. I think the only person really was David Bowie on Under Pressure. It's not one of our stronger points. We're very insular. So we have real plans, no. I mean, even though we might love somebody, I know like Freddie loves Aretha Franklin and things like that, but I think, no.
1: Thank you, Barry. We're going to talk with Michelle now in Green Bay, Wisconsin. Michelle's listening to 106 WAPL in Appleton. Hi.
6: Hi, Brian. Hi, Roger.
3: Hi, Michelle.
4: Hi, Michelle.
6: Hey. I love your Starfleet album, especially Bluesbreaker.
4: Oh, great. Good news. Thank you.
6: Sure. And this is for Brian. I was wondering where you and your dad got your parts for the guitar you guys built?
4: It was all junk, really. It's motorbike valve springs for the tremolo and bits of old saddlebag holders for the for the tremolo arms, all sorts of bits and pieces. And the neck is a piece of an old fireplace. And just a load of work, all with hand tools. It took us a couple of years. And that guitar is now 20 years old or so. And it was only really built for me to play at home. But for some reason, it's held together. It's gone around the world many times. And it's still, to be truthful, it's still the only guitar I want to play, because it just has that particular sound. And
1: I've heard of recycling, but that's amazing.
4: it's getting a little worn now.
1: Thanks, Michelle. We're going to play another song from The Miracle by Queen right now. This one is called Scandal on Rockline. From The Miracle, Scandal by Queen. My guest, Brian May, Roger Taylor from Queen on Rockline. I'm Bob Coburn. Our next call is from Cincinnati. It's Sarah. She's a listener of WEBN. Sarah, you're on the Rockline with us.
7: Thanks a lot. Hi, guys.
3: Hello, Sarah.
4: Hi, Sarah.
7: It's a thrill to hear your voices, really.
4: Great.
7: My question's for Roger. I'm really impressed with your band, The Cross, and I wanted to know if you intend to continue recording with them and if there's a possible tour in the making.
3: Well, thanks. I'm glad you like them. There are plans for another album later this year. And touring, I'm not sure yet in the States, but I think it's an ideal band for America. It's a very hard rock band. And yeah, I hope to. Definitely. Album, certainly, and tour, probably.
1: Quite a guitar player, switching from the drum kit to...
4: yeah, it must be
3: sometimes.
4: Sick.
3: Sometimes.
1: Sarah, thanks for calling.
3: Yeah, but I'm shorter than him.
1: We're going to speak with Jennifer now. She is in Minneapolis, listening to 92 KQRS. Jennifer, you're on with Queen. Two of them, anyway.
8: Hi, Mr. Taylor and Mr. May.
4: Hello, Jennifer. How's Minneapolis?
8: Okay, Brian.
3: Miss Jennifer.
8: I have a pair of your pants
9: Oh, and our next call is from...
4: tell us about that.
8: They have a rip in them, and I want to know how they got ripped.
4: I don't know. I can't imagine how you got
9: them. I want to know how she got them.
4: Yeah.
3: It's probably when you tore them off him.
8: I got them at the Royal Vision Convention last year.
4: It's truth. Well, I don't know. Strange things happen to pants, don't they? I mean, I don't know what to say, really. We're going very red here in the studio. We're very, very nice boys. Really.
9: I wish we were in color. Jennifer, thanks for the call. We appreciate it. All right, we'll take a quick time out. And once again, welcome back to Rockline and Bob Coburn. We're with Brian and Roger from Queen from the latest album, The Miracle by Queen. This one's called Breakthrough. Yes, Breakthrough from The Miracle by Queen. Back to the phones we go quickly to Bob in Kensington. He is located on Prince Edward Island, listening to Rock 103 CJMO in Moncton. And Bob, you're on the show with us.
10: Hi, Brian and Roger.
4: Hello.
3: Hi, Bob.
10: Congratulations on the new album.
4: Thank you.
10: Lots of gusto.
4: Right.
10: I was wondering what we'd look forward to from hearing from Queen in the future, like something we've not seen before.
3: Good question.
4: Well,
3: in the near future, we've just done a video for the last song, Breakthrough, on the back of a train called the Miracle Express, going thundering through the English countryside very fast. So that's the next thing you're going to see.
9: That's in the immediate agenda.
4: Yes, and hopefully we have a special project in mind, which we hope will follow in from that, rather than just making the next video. So, but I don't want to talk too much about it because it might give too much away and we might not pull it off. Who knows?
3: And it involves playing live in front of an audience.
9: Yeah. Ah, okay.
4: Yeah.
9: All right. Well, we'll wait and see on that. And just keep your eyes peeled to MTV here in the States and Much Music there up in Canada. Bob, thank you for the call. Thanks to everybody for listening and for calling tonight. Special thanks tonight to Jim Beach and Julie Nash of Queen Productions. And, of course, to Brian May and Roger Taylor. This has been a real treat tonight, guys. Thank you very much.
4: Thank you, Bob. We really enjoyed it.
9: Thank you. And thanks for putting up with a long, nonstop flight for London and doing this literally in the middle of the night for you guys. We really appreciate it.
3: It's nice to be back.
4: Pleasure.
9: I'm BC. I'll be seeing you.
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0: Queen Diary on this day in history.
1: Hello, today is September 29th. Here are some dates from Queen history. 1980, Queen played live on the Game Tour, performing second of three shows at Madison Square Garden, New York, USA. 1989, Roger made an appearance on Time T's Roxy TV show chatting to David Kidd Jensen. 1994, Roger's gig at the Kokusai Korea Center, Osaka, Japan, had to be cancelled due to an approaching typhoon. The city was closed down and Roger was trapped in his 22nd floor hotel room. 2008, Queen plus Paul Rodgers played live on the Cosmos Rocks Tour at Hallenstadion, Zurich, Switzerland. It was Queen Diary by AI Voice, Nate, Queen Radio Net.

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0: 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We're all legends. But you're right, I am a legend.
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1: Oh.
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2: The story behind the song, The Fairy Fella's Masterstroke. This track on Queen 2 was penned by Freddie and interestingly features him playing the harpsichord at the beginning. The song concerns a painting of the same name by Richard Dadd, who was born in Kent in 1817. In his mid-20s and already an artist, Dadd started to show symptoms of a mental illness which led him to murder his father. At his trial in 1844, he was certified insane and sent to Bethlehem Hospital, just south of London, where he later painted The Fairy Fella's Masterstroke. To show them the inspiration for the song, Freddie took the other band members, as well as producer Roy Thomas Baker, to London's Tate Gallery to view the painting. In an interview with Mojo magazine published in April 2004, Roger commented on its complexity. In 1865, Dadd described its many characters in a poem, the manuscript of which only came to light in 1972, apparently remaining in private hands until acquired in the early 90s by the Bethlehem Hospital Archive, where I viewed it in 2008. In more recent times, the poem has been published and can now even be found online. It's unclear how Freddie sourced all the information from Dadd's poem that he used in the song. Peter Freestone, Freddie's PA from 1979 onwards, once told me that there were a couple of books about Dadd on Freddie's shelves at Garden Lodge. The two likely candidates were published in 1973 and 1974, the latter by the Tate Gallery itself, which may have produced some pre-publication material. One word used in the song that doesn't appear in Dadd's poem is query, which Roger described in the Mojo interview as an odd word. He didn't think it was a reference to Freddie's sexuality, though. I think it was used for purely artistic reasons in that song. It was about using language that went with that painting and being as flamboyant as possible, he said. This is Alison Sezzi for Queen Radio Net.

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1: Hi, everybody. Whoa. I think we're going to have a great night tonight. So I've just come out here to bring you down. This is actually a song written for Nelson Mandela. It's about something that does affect everybody. You, me, us, everybody. That is HIV/AIDS virus. This is called Say It's Not True.

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There's been a lot of rumors lately about a certain band or Queen. And the rumors are that we're gonna split up. What do you think? They're talking from here. My apologies, but I say what I want. You know what I mean? So forget those rumors, we're gonna stay together until we fucking will die, I'm sure. Queen Radio.

0: just a jealous guy. I'm just a jealous guy. Look out, I'm just a jealous guy.
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0: Oh dear, I'll try and do it without that note. I'll do this. So it goes 1, 2, 3, 4.
1: Well, no, there's no point counting.
2: Yeah, all right.
0: Okay.
2: It's not counting, is it?
1: Okay, tiger.
0: Sorry, I didn't realise.
1: Well, let's take now.
0: All right, take N minus one.

0: we end?
1: Brian, you scraped your guitar at the very end.
2: Oh, I see what you mean. Oh, when it's finished.
0: Yeah, right.
1: Right.
2: Right.
3: The end, Brian.
1: Affirmative. Take, three. Yeah, three,
0: Shout out, Brian.
4: This one's called The Seven Seas of Rhyme.

Okay, we'd like to carry on the show with two new numbers from the News of the World album. The first one's written by Brian, it's called Sleeping on the Sidewalk.

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1: Queen are taking a few days off from their tour, and we caught up with bassist John Deacon on a flying visit to London before returning to Brazil tonight. John told Newsbeat how Queen are packing them in Argentina.
2: We started off the tour with two shows in a football stadium in Buenos Aires called Vélez Sarsfield, which is one of the ones that was used for the World Cup down there. And we did two shows there, and they were about 35 to 40,000 a night. And then we did these other two shows, Mar del Plata, Rosario, and then we came back, and the very last night in Vélez Sarsfield, we did another show in Buenos Aires, and they had given permission to even have more people on the pitch, and we got about 55,000 on the last night. So it's probably about 200,000 people altogether on those five shows.
3: Now, the technical resources you've laid on for this tour are just staggering. I mean, for example, you've got 75 tons of equipment or thereabouts on stage with you, and you've even taken with you a full football pitch worth of AstroTurf, that plastic glass. What's that for?
2: The reason for that is all the shows we've done in Argentina were all at football stadiums, and they were very worried about the pitch getting damaged because it's their sort of hallowed ground, the football turf. And we came up with this idea of covering it with this plastic grass, and they agreed to it because that was something that we really wanted, was to have a lot of people on the pitch, because we set the stage up down one end. I mean, they were quite happy to have people in the stands, but we insisted that we must have people on the pitch as well to give a good atmosphere for the show. As far as equipment is concerned, yes, we did take one hell of a lot of equipment. We flew the PA down from America, from Miami, and that was a charter plane solely for the PA, because it is equivalent to doing virtually a festival setup in each football stadium. And so scaffolding had to be built for the stage, there was a roof for the stage, all our lighting equipment, and it was a tremendous amount of equipment to take down there, but I think it's been worth it.
3: What's it been like standing on stage, you know, in Argentina? What's the atmosphere been like coming at you from the crowd?
2: Oh, it was marvellous. I mean, it was the closest really ever to like actually being going to a football match. It was that sort of reaction. They were tremendously enthusiastic. I mean, you know, they were quite ecstatic, and they were singing along in English as well, and doing all the chants and everything. Final encore, we usually do We Are the Champions. It works very well in a big place. You know, they sort of can sway along and sing along. It works great.
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0: Queen Diary on this day in history.
1: Hello, today is September 29th. Here are some dates from Queen history. 1980, Queen played live on the Game Tour, performing second of three shows at Madison Square Garden, New York, USA. 1989, Roger made an appearance on Tyne T's Roxy TV show chatting to David Kidd Jensen. 1994, Roger's gig at the Kokusai Korea Center, Osaka, Japan, had to be cancelled due to an approaching typhoon. The city was closed down and Roger was trapped in his 22nd floor hotel room. 2008, Queen plus Paul Rodgers played live on the Cosmos Rocks Tour at Hallenstadion, Zurich, Switzerland. It was Queen Diary by AI Voice, Nate, Queen Radio Net.
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0: Good evening, beautiful Wembley folks! Wow, what an amazing evening of love and music. Thank you for being here and thank you for sharing all this stuff. I'd like to sing you a little song. I'd like to play you a little song. And I did not write this song. It was written by a young boy called Freddie Mercury. And in 1986, we were on this exact spot singing this song together. And in 1992, exactly 30 years ago, we said goodbye to Freddie in a style similar to this. So I know that Freddie would be very happy to use this song to honor Taylor Hawkins. But here's the deal. I don't sing this song. We all sing this song together, okay?

I love all the masses in the sky. What do you think if every one of us uses our lights? Give me all your lights, give me all your phones. Let's light up Wembley Stadium for Taylor Hawkins!

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0: I got a feeling I should be doing alright. 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
1: The latest album from Queen, it's a live double, including stage performances of songs like Bohemian Rhapsody. And it's their first live album, and drummer Roger Taylor has been telling Richard Skinner about it.
2: We recorded the live album, actually, in Europe. We did a very long tour of Europe earlier this year, and we just recorded every night. We took along a mobile track, and at the end we listened to cassettes of every night and went to Switzerland and mixed it. I think one of the things we tried to do with the live album, we did try to make it a genuine live album with a concert atmosphere. I don't think there's really any other way of doing it.
3: There's plenty of audience involved there, isn't
2: there?
3: Yeah,
2: there's tons of audience on it because it's real.
3: I must admit, listening to it, it does sound like a live LP. It has the drawbacks of a live LP,
2: yeah.
3: But it does have the excitement there.
2: Yeah, I mean, no live album is going to be as high fidelity as a studio album. I mean, there's just no way. So why try and get halfway there? You might as well try and keep in that excitement.
3: When it comes to putting the stage act together, how do you decide which tracks you're going to use on the stage? Because so many of your tracks, like Bohemian Rhapsody, are so sophisticated and, in a sense, stuck in a studio, it must be very difficult to reproduce them on stage.
2: Yeah, well, we have no trouble with the major part of the song, but the middle section, that sort of, you know.
3: I know how it goes.
2: The one everybody takes off. We actually leave the stage there and just play a tape, just really to give some continuity, and then we all just come on again for the big bang section at the end.
3: Beyond that one particular section, do you find it difficult reproducing tracks live?
2: Sometimes, yeah. I remember Somebody to Love, that was a really, really hard one. We had a lot of problems doing that at first, but now they seem to take on a different sort of life, and you have to cut certain corners because you can't do a 7-part harmony with like 3 or 4 people. So we usually cut down to sort of 3 or 4 part harmonies and try and make them as effective as we can.
3: I admit that you can't say an awful lot now, but if you look in general terms at the music you're making today, is it getting simpler or what?
2: Yes, it's getting simpler in format, I think, because we used to go for really complex structures, but more subtle in other ways, I think. We're much more spontaneous these days, and I think we're just letting things come out and really mastering the ability to let things come out more naturally seems to work better.
3: In the future, do you intend to continue creating in the studio and then going live, or would you like to maybe do it the more conventional way and go out and get music together on stage and then record it?
2: Interesting, but in our position it's very difficult because people come to our shows, I think, wanting to hear things they know or partially know or etc. And so what we try and do is we basically play the songs we're best known for and extrapolate around them and try and give them some extra dimension on stage. I think that would be a very hard way to work. At the moment we're in Munich and we're working on just some new songs just to see what we can come out with.
3: Is this the beginning of a new LP?
2: No, it's not actually. It's it probably will turn out to be part of an album as the songs do seem to be coming, but we're literally sort of creating them there, which is very different for us because we've always been we've gone into the studio with the basic material there. All sorts of surprising things going on, actually.
3: Is it actually changing the sound of Queen?
2: Oh, yeah, some of them are, a couple of them are totally different, but I don't think any of this will be released for a while because of this, the live album, but I'm very enthused about it.
3: Thinking of the future then for Queen, you've got such success behind you. It must be difficult to think of new goals to conquer. What would you like to say your ambitions are now?
2: Just to keep on being interested and to keep on being excited by it is the main thing. Because the money isn't really such a goal. So it's great to see an album going the charts every time. It's a great thrill every time. You never lose that thrill. I don't think anybody could lose that. You know, to know that people do actually want it. So you're not sort of spending all that time, you know, sort of, you're not wasting it in your own, just to your own ends, really.
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0: doing that. Do two of those.
1: All right.
0: That's twice. All right, yeah, okay.
1: Right. Supposed to be professional. I've got to go up there.
2: Yeah, you can do that. Let's start from the top, please.
0: One, two, three.

0: Queen Diary on this day in history.
1: Hello, today is September 29th. Here are some dates from Queen history. 1980, Queen played live on the Game Tour, performing second of three shows at Madison Square Garden, New York, USA. 1989, Roger made an appearance on Time T's Roxy TV show chatting to David Kidd Jensen. 1994, Roger's gig at the Kokusai Korea Center, Osaka, Japan, had to be cancelled due to an approaching typhoon. The city was closed down and Roger was trapped in his 22nd floor hotel room. 2008, Queen plus Paul Rodgers played live on the Cosmos Rocks Tour at Hallenstadion, Zurich, Switzerland. It was Queen Diary by AI Voice, Nate, Queen Radio Net.

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0: I've always been like this. Success does help. It makes it easier to be outrageous or whatever. But I mean, that doesn't stop me. If all my money ended tomorrow, I would still be the same person. I'd still go about the same way, like I had lots of money. And that's what I used to do before. That's part of me, and I'll always walk around like a Persian popinjay. And no one's going to stop me, honey.
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0: Mr. Scully from queenconcerts.com presents one Queen or solo concert. 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
1: Queen live at the New London Theatre on the 6th of October 1977. The Queen fan club sent out postcards to a couple hundred fans and invited them to the shooting of the promotional video for We Are the Champions. Only shortly before a few takes of the new song, Bob Harris announced that a short improvised concert would follow afterwards, and Queen delivered over 50 minutes of mainly hard rock songs. They didn't have their backing tape with them, so after the first part of Bohemian Rhapsody, they started playing Now I'm Here. The set was closed by See What a Fool I've Been, a song that would never be played again. There's quite some video footage of making of the We Are the Champions video, as there were plans to use it in a documentary, but sadly the TV crew stopped filming after the last take of Champions.
2: This is gonna see what a fool I've been.

In English it goes, I would like to dedicate this song to absent friends. That's what we say in England. We say to absent friends. And it's, les amis qui ne sont plus avec nous.

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1: Freddie, Montserrat Caballé, you had a great success there. One always got the feeling that although you're enjoying it, and you obviously like opera, that you're also having a wonderful laugh inside as you're doing it and thinking, this is outrageous, but I'm enjoying every moment of it.
2: Quite true, actually. It's like a tidal wave. It's quite ridiculous, wasn't it? At that point, I wanted to do something totally different. And I think it snowballed, really, because I really didn't think that she was going to sort of accept my sort of offer, as it were. And to cut a long story short, at first I thought it was only going to be the one track, but she said, let's make an album. And I thought, my God, what am I going to do now? And so I was sort of stuck with it. I thought, you know, you just don't turn the super diva down, you know. And so in one way, I think it was good because I didn't have that much time to think about it. But then having said that, I spent a year trying to make sure that, I was very nervous, I must say, and sort of, you know, she put me about. but it was such a different thing to do, for me to do. And I'm glad I did it because, I mean, it's sort of very nerve-wracking, totally different, totally un-rock and roll, and something that really required a lot of discipline. But I'm glad it's over, actually. And don't ask me if I'm going to do another album, because I'm not.
1: I wasn't. What I was going to say was, do you need the discipline? Do you feel that you will able to get undisciplined? You need that to peg you down, to keep you pushing yourself?
2: Yes. You do, because it's a kind of discipline that was totally different to me. It was totally new to me. I mean, you have to sort of... I mean, you can't... I mean, I had to write all the pieces with Mike Moran, and it was different. I mean, I didn't know her way. I didn't know what she was used to, and she's coming from a totally different world. And so I realized that I was learning so much while I was actually sort of with her, and so I had to do things in a very, very different way. It's very hard to sort of explain, but it's not like rock and roll. I couldn't work with her instinctively, because, I mean, with Roger Brown and John, I mean, I know over the years, you know certain things, and it's easier, but it's totally new sort of box of tricks for me. And so I was sort of feeling my way at the same time, as well as sort of trying to understand how she recorded, how she works, how she breathes, and what kind of stuff she likes. So, I mean, while I was writing away, I was sort of trying to find my way to make sure that she liked the pieces. And if she didn't like it, she'd tell you.
3: Mm. So you taught her some things, though, didn't you?
2: Well, yes. I mean, and there was sort of, the recording techniques were different. I mean, she was used to just coming in, sort of doing a bit and running off. And I said, no, you don't do that anymore. And she said, well, I'm not used to that anymore. And I said, well, and so I was teaching her sort of that, no, you can sort of sing differently. And it's a different world she comes from.
1: So no touring the country with her in a 1,500-weight comma van or anything like that?
2: Oh, for my dresses, yeah? No.
1: Have you got any ideas to... Is there anybody else along those lines you think, as a real flyer, I'd like to do something with them?
2: You mean to do a duet with somebody else?
1: Yes. Basically,
2: or Aretha Franklin is one. I can still see her as part of my world, but I mean, with Montserrat, I mean, I just... didn't know where to start, basically. I mean, I must say, it was like a flippant gesture for me to start it off with, and I really thought it would never come to any sort of fruition. And when she accepted, I was dumbfounded. So then I thought, my God, I better put my money where my mouth is. But I'm glad I did it. It's a totally different adventure, you know, which I don't think will ever happen to me. I'd like to see other rock and roll singers try things like that, you know, and see if they can get away with it.
1: They probably couldn't get away with it, Freddie, but you did.
2: There you are. I'm wonderful, aren't I?
1: Yes, absolutely. So talking of all-time favourite singers, Freddie, Aretha Franklin, would one of her singles be one of your all-time favourites?
2: Yes, I think Natural Woman. I mean, she's got so many singles and tracks that I like. I love the Amazing Grace album. I don't know if you know, it's a double sort of gospel one, which I play from time to time and get loads of inspiration from that. But Natural Woman, anything by her, really, is great. And I'm mad that George Michael did a duet. I could have done it better. But no, I think she has...
3: Whoa, of course she could.
2: But mind you, having said that, I think George Michael has a very good voice. I think he's one of the other sort of singers that I like. Robert Plant is the other one. But it's either Aretha Franklin, Natural Woman, or George Michael with Careless Whisper. Lovely track.
1: How would you, if you wanted to do something with Aretha, how would you approach it? Because the man in the street would think, well, Freddie, you get on the phone and say, hi, Aretha, Freddie here, how about singing together? But obviously it doesn't work like that.
2: No, well, after Montserrat, I think those big mamas, I said I'd leave them, I should leave them for a while. I'm glad to get back to the rock and roll bit with Queen, but I think... I don't know how I do my best. I just sing. I mean, with Aretha, I'd do something sort of gospel-y. Because, I like to do certain, which we have done, with Queen, sort of gospel overtones. Somebody to Love had that saying. I'd love Aretha to sing Somebody to Love, actually. That would be a nice thing if somebody approached her and said, try that. Mm. But, trying to sing with her, I don't know. She hasn't approached me yet.
1: I'm sure she will.
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rockin' Rio blues, baby.

0: song was especially for you. For all the Rock and Rio people. Thank you, everyone.
1: Queen Diary. On this day in history.
2: Hello, today is September 29th. Here are some dates from Queen history. 1980, Queen played live on the Game Tour, performing second of three shows at Madison Square Garden, New York, USA. 1989, Roger made an appearance on Time T's Roxy TV show chatting to David Kidd Jensen. 1994, Roger's gig at the Kokusai Korea Center, Osaka, Japan, had to be cancelled due to an approaching typhoon. The city was closed down and Roger was trapped in his 22nd floor hotel room. 2008, Queen plus Paul Rodgers played live on the Cosmos Rocks Tour at Hallenstadion, Zurich, Switzerland. It was Queen Diary by AI Voice, Nate, Queen RadioNet.
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0: What do you think that has kept the band...
1: Don't I look good?
0: Yeah, you look great, Freddie. What do you think has kept the band together and so intact, with the same personnel
1: money.
0: For so many years?
1: Oh, we love the money.
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1: The story behind the song, Was It All Worth It? This outro track on the 1989 The Miracle album received renewed attention in November 2022 with a new official video directed by Simon Lupton with animations by Jake McBride to coincide with the release of the Miracle box set. The song, a near 6-minute opus, originated from Freddie, but it has been suggested that other members of the band made contributions and, of course, being at this stage of their career, it was credited to the whole band anyway. It would also be appropriate if this had been a joint effort, as the song tells of the band's story, not just Freddie's. According to producer and sound engineer David Richards, the Montreux recording was largely live, taking place in the Barrière Casino concert hall area. Other recording sessions took place in London. In typical Queen style, it gets grandiose, but with a certain amount of self-mockery, as we would expect. For example, included is the adjective dandy, which appears as a noun on the Queen 2 track The Fairyfellas Masterstroke, a dated word meaning a man concerned with looking stylish and fashionable. Although Brian spoke in terms of the humour and fun involved in the track, and of their career so far, it's clear that Freddie is reflecting on the past, knowing that it's almost over. The question, after all, isn't, has it all been worth it? What's more, another question in the opening lines, did I achieve what I set in my sights, shows that this is purely retrospective. In an interview with Guitar World in November 2022, Brian is quoted as saying, "Well, we didn't know that we weren't going to be performing anymore. I think Freddie possibly knew it, but I don't think we did as a band. The way I looked at it was that Freddie was known to go through various moods and mindsets, and I felt that he would bounce back again, not realizing that he was wrestling with something which we didn't know about." Although the rest of the band were probably in denial, Freddie was preparing for the worst. As Tom Davis of the Secretly Canadian record label put it, "You've just got to read the lyrics to this one to imagine what he was going through at the time. Must have been incredibly tough to be doing that when no one really knew exactly what was going on. Awesome." The ethereal sounding intro develops into a keyboard riff repeated within and at the end of the track, which is taken up heavily on Brian's guitar as the song develops into a rocker. The video makes a statement that this was the start of something of worldwide significance, and, starting with the focus on Freddie's childhood home in Africa's Zanzibar, it shows the journeys the four band members took to arrive together in London, illustrating the mystery of serendipity. Added to this is a replica of the handwritten ad for a drummer that Brian placed at Imperial College, bringing Roger into the pre-Queen band smile. Some of the lyrics are self-explanatory. "When the hurly-burly's done" is drawn from Shakespeare's Macbeth, and in modern English, hurly-burly just means busy, boisterous activity. Although Freddie had been fond of surrealist painter Dali from his days as an art student, it isn't quite so clear why its rhyme Bali is the only place name mentioned, and it recalls the story of John taking off to Bali during a recording session some years before. The song strikes plenty of notes for reminiscences. There's even a bit that sounds like part of the introduction of Death on Two Legs in there. This hadn't been just their job, after all. Recording albums and promoting them on tours had been their way of life. There's typically eclectic and multi-layered Queen to be found everywhere, with copious and varied guitar. As Rolling Stone of September 1989 says, "Brian really lets it rip here." Along with an interesting orchestral sound produced by the Kurzweil synthesizer, there's a part worthy of the score of an adventure blockbuster. There's much more in the track than may initially meet the ear. As Freddie utters an affirmative answer to his question, the video accompanies his laugh with part of the A Kind of Magic video when he laughs on that song before declaring, "It's magic." Or, as a contemporary review in the Dallas Morning News saw it in July 1989, "Living, breathing rock and roll. The conclusion? Yes, it was worth it. But given the singer's rather fiendish chortle at the end, you're not sure if he means it." This is Alison Sezzi for Queen Radio Net.

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1: 1, 2, 3, 4. Didn't sound nice, sorry. This thing always sounds out of tune, even though it is. All right, then. 1, 2, 3, 4. Oh, it's you, Bulsara.
2: What?
1: You, this flying bastard. You're going, na na na. It really makes a difference, because if you do that, I sort of squeeze on the string to make it sharper.
2: Come on! Okay, okay, sorry. I won't sing.
1: It's very important.
2: Oh, okay then.
1: Right.
3: What's going on here then?
2: Right, Brizy.
1: 1, 2, 3, 4.

0: Yeah. Do another one straight away, because that wasn't too good. Roger, you fucked it up.
1: Not so you'd notice.
2: I noticed.
1: Very silly little rules all over the place.
3: Want you to do this.
0: No, that wasn't the one you fucked up.
1: No, I know.
2: Take that.
1: All right.
2: What do you think this group's called?
0: Bitch.
2: Queen Bitch.
4: This song was written by an old friend of mine in the old days of Queen touring years and years and years and years ago. We used to tour about 9 months of the year, and most of it in America. And we had a band with us called Kansas. Fantastic guys from Kansas, of course. And they did a lot of very up-tempo stuff, but they did also beautiful ballads, and this is one of them. It's called Dust in the Wind.

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1: How do you sort out which songs are going to go onto an album? Because you all write, don't you?
2: Yeah.
3: Yes.
4: We row.
2: Yeah.
3: Argue.
2: Yeah.
4: We do write individually, so I mean, like, so we go our separate ways for whenever the tour is over or whatever. And then we sort of have a routining period where we sort of get together and sort of play each other the new songs. And then what happens is a sort of a very huge sifting process where we sort of find out what songs
2: like no way am I going to play that or
4: things like that. And we always
2: forget
4: work
2: it.
4: Also in sort of as far as the individual song is concerned, and also what will go with how the songs will sort of sound with each other. So it's basically sort of looking in terms of an album as opposed to just individual song.
2: Yeah, we have tried in the past to provide a lot of variety on each album and a lot of contrasts. And so we've had to sort of have a good cross-section of material.
1: All right, well, let's hear some of the heavy side of your music, The March of the Black Queen from Queen 2.
3: I thought it was a good idea to play that because Queen 2 is an album which in some ways is the root of all that happened thereafter, I think. And I don't, if people haven't heard that before, I think you could hear that and think that that was something off the new album, really. It still sounds that fresh to me. And there are a lot of things that you can hear, that all the sort of texture work was there, and the intricate harmonies, the guitar harmonies and stuff, sort of the precursor of Bohemian Rhapsody in many ways. So I think that was a very important album for us. It was also the first one which came into the charts.
1: How long did March of the Black Queen take you to record?
2: The tape went transparent.
3: Yeah,
2: genuinely.
4: Those were the days of 16-track studios, and I think, wasn't it?
2: Yes, it was 16-track.
4: You have now 24 and 32-track. But I mean, as we did so many overdubs, I mean, on 16-track, it was like we just kept piling it on and on, and it was like that's what Roger means when the tape went transparent, because it just couldn't take anymore. I think it snapped in about two places.
2: It'd gone over the head so many times and overdubbing, the oxide had worn off.
3: It was a big step for us at the time, certainly, because no one's really doing that kind of thing in those days.
2: In fact, when this album came out, we were doing our own first headlining tour after the after supporting Mott the Hoople and gaining an enormous amount of live experience and a large following, really, for a relatively new band.
1: Well, then, Roger, you went on to support Mott the Hoople in the States, right?
2: Yeah. Yeah, it seemed a logical step because it had worked so well, and we got on with them very well personally as well, which is doesn't always happen on tours, you know. Mm. It's always good if the bands that are touring together do get on well. And so we really took the logical step and went to America with them as well. And we did learn quite a lot of them. They were a really good live band.
3: Excellent live band, yeah.
2: We had a very good American tour up to the point when Brian got hepatitis and collapsed, and we had to come home. At which point things look very black.
1: Well, then you did an extraordinary thing. Having supported once in England and having supported once in the States, you then went to headline straight away in England and then you went to headline straight away in the States.
2: It was quite rare then, yeah, because we did go to sort of playing the rainbow by ourselves in one sort of step.
4: We did take a lot of risks, actually. I think most of them paid off.

0: back.
1: Bring back that Leroy Brown with a ukulele novelty from Brian May there.
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0: officer. 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

0: Queen Diary on this day in history.
1: Hello, today is September 29th. Here are some dates from Queen history. 1980, Queen played live on the Game Tour, performing second of three shows at Madison Square Garden, New York, USA. 1989, Roger made an appearance on Tyne T's Roxy TV show chatting to David Kidd Jensen. 1994, Roger's gig at the Kokusai Korea Center, Osaka, Japan, had to be cancelled due to an approaching typhoon. The city was closed down and Roger was trapped in his 22nd floor hotel room. 2008, Queen plus Paul Rodgers played live on the Cosmos Rocks Tour at Hallenstadion, Zurich, Switzerland. It was Queen Diary by AI Voice, Nate, Queen Radio Net.
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Buddha rejected Brahmanism and mocked at its rituals. 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

0: It's not bloody widgets we're making. We can't just reproduce Killer Queen.
1: No. We can do better.

0: We call the album A Night at the Opera. No, don't misunderstand, darling. It's a rock and roll record with the scale of opera, the pathos of Greek tragedy, the wit of Shakespeare, the unbridled joy of musical theater. It's a musical experience.
1: Yeah.
0: Rather than just another record. Something for everyone, something, something that will make people feel belongs to them. We're mixed genres, we'll cross boundaries, we'll speak in bloody tongues if we want to.
2: No, there's no musical ghetto that could contain us.
0: That's it.
3: No one knows what Queen means because it doesn't mean one thing.
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0: Well, I think I know it perfectly now.
1: Queen Radio Net. On air. The best of interviews.
2: I love making moments, making events, making, I can only call it a moment. You know, something which you've never seen, like being on the roof at Buckingham Palace. It's a moment. It's something which cannot happen in any other way, in any other time, in any other place. It has that moment in the universe. It has a unique space-time coordinate.
3: Well, certainly unique. Nobody ever did it before. Nobody will ever do it again. No, were you very nervous?
2: Oh, I was
3: petrified.
2: It was a whole exercise in fear management. And I will never forget it. It was really, I learned a lot from that. You know, I'm not a conventionally religious person, but I spent some time in a recovery place, which in a way reconnected me with my spirituality, which is always hard to explain, you know, but I actually did do this thing of abandoning my control to a higher power, you know, so my higher power took over. There was no other way. If I'd given in to the fear that I felt, I would have been paralyzed completely. You know, I worked and worked and worked at it, and I tried to make sure everybody else knew what they were doing as well as me, and then there was nothing more I could do. You know, I was in the hands of the weather and the gods and the fact that I couldn't hear the orchestra and all this sort of ridiculous amount of coordinates to the situation. And I prayed, you know, I said, you know, this is out of my hands. I've done everything I can do, but this can still go horribly wrong. If I screw up on top of Buckingham Palace, this will be the flag of my life. I will forever be that guy who messed up on top of Buckingham Palace in front of a billion people. So, and when it was done, I thanked my higher power, I got to tell you. I was like, yes, thank you. Something never to forget. And to be honest, nothing has ever seemed quite as difficult. I think of that every time something difficult comes along, something scary comes along. But the funny thing is, most of the great things in life are scary, aren't they? Most of the things which are unusual enough to be great are very scary.

0: How did you get that sound, which sounded like an entire stadium full of people stamping?
1: Well, we were in Wessex Studios, and you know, a lot of people tell this story, but they mostly weren't there, I've got to tell you. And there were some boards lying around, which were part of the construction. It was a sort of, you know, work in progress kind of place. And they made a good noise when you stamped on them, and I had this sound in my head. I wanted it to sound like an audience might sound if this ever happened on tour. We're creating in the studio, but we're thinking live. And I thought, what can an audience do? They're standing there for the most part. They can't do a lot, actually. But they can stamp their feet, they can clap their hands, and they can sing. So the stamping noise, I just started stamping on this board and it made a good noise. And I thought, well, if we do this a million times and stack it all up. And I had this idea for putting delays on them as well. Because in those days, you didn't have machines to make, you know, multiple delays like you have now. I sort of figured out in my head that if you use prime numbers as delay times, and built it up, it would sound big without ever sounding echoey. So we all stood around and did the stamps and the claps. I remember Roger looking at me like, what the hell are you doing? You know, are we wasting our time here? And we multi-tracked it, basically, but a lot of times. And with those particular delays on bouncing from track to track, bouncing down as we did in those days, because we had a 24-track machine, but there must be hundreds of tracks on there. And it just built up, and it worked, and it eventually sounded the way I kind of had it in my head. And there was our stamps and clap track. And we did the same with the vocals. We sang it many, many times and multi-tracked it. It's only us, but it does sound like a big kind of football crowd. And those things have been sampled so many times. I think probably second to James Brown, we're probably the most sampled band in the universe. Everybody wants to make those stamps and clap sounds, and nobody can quite do it. I'm happy to say.
2: There's a wonderful bit of archive from Freddie recalling how he met Sid Vicious.
3: We were in the studios doing, I think Sheer Heart Attack was the track, so it wasn't on the Sheer Heart Attack album. But the Sex Pistols happened to be in the next studio. I got Johnny Rotten and Sid Vicious in and to listen to one of our tracks, and I said, I'll sing on one of yours if you sing on one of mine. You should have seen the album. We can't be singing with Freddie Mercury and all that. I was wearing ballet pumps at the time, but it was great. I called Sid Vicious, I know, and called him Simon Ferocious or something, and he didn't like it at all. And I said, what are you going to do about it? You know? He was very well marked, you know, so I said, did you really, you know, make sure you scratch yourself in the mirror properly today, and tomorrow you're going to get something else. He hated the fact that I could even speak like that.
2: When did you first get the feeling that something wasn't right with Freddie's health? Did he have a lack of energy sometimes in performance, or...?
4: No, in fact, he just didn't look quite, you know, didn't have that bursting with health thing anymore, and he looked a little... not well, really. And I think it was a very gradual realization, because it was a gradual process, you know.
2: And it was a secret that you
4: had. It was a secret. And also, we didn't really want to admit it to ourselves. It was something that it was too awful to contemplate, really.
1: He didn't want it to impinge on his life or our life at all. He wanted to just carry on as normal. So that entailed not telling anybody, which was difficult, not even family. You know, we didn't tell anybody at that time until it was obvious.
0: So there were just four people who knew?
1: Yeah, and Jim, our manager, yeah. And obviously, you know, Freddie's nearest and dearest and his doctor, yeah. But that was it, and it was very strange. It was, I say surreal, because I think there's a part of us which didn't believe it. We thought, no, he's Freddie, you know, he's special. Somebody's going to find a way of dealing with this, and he has to be able to be cured. But he was very, very unlucky. If it had been 18 months later even, he would have been able to have this wonderful cocktail, and he probably would have been alive today. But it just didn't exist at that time.

0: Is there a song that you could say that you are most proud of, or, you know, came out really well that you didn't expect it to? I mean, I know that's a very tough question, but so much material.
1: I always enjoyed Under Pressure, which I thought that was a really good collaboration with David Bowie, and I think it's a good song.
0: As the band were jamming with David Bowie, John Deacon came up with that famous riff.

They loved it, and off they went to lunch. When he came back, he'd forgotten it. Thankfully, though, Roger Taylor was able to recreate it. And the rest is history.

0: When you look at that book, Brian, you know, all those memories, all those experiences, what are your feelings on that?
1: Well, I suppose too mixed to even put into words. I feel proud. I feel proud of all those things we did. It's incredible, and it's quite nice to be reminded of them sometimes. I don't walk around the whole time thinking, oh, I did this and I did this. You know, you just don't. You don't live in the past, do you? You think about what's happening now and what's happening tomorrow. And that stuff is sort of always there, but I don't visit it. It's like put it away in a drawer somewhere, most of that stuff. But it's nice to see it out there. And I love books. I love publishing things. It's the same as records. You know, you put it out there and it suddenly becomes something which is in people's lives. There's obviously 100,000 of these things out there, I guess, or there will be. You get this sort of feeling of having created something immortal, you know. I mean, it isn't immortal because, you know, the supervolcano will blow up at some point, or else the asteroid will hit us, and we'll all be history. But for the time being, we sort of feel immortal, don't we?

0: You've been listening to One Vision as we celebrate Queen's 40th year in the music industry. My thanks to Brian May and Roger Taylor. I'm Johnny Walker.
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0: Queen Diary on this day in history.
1: Hello, today is September 29th. Here are some dates from Queen history. 1980, Queen played live on the Game Tour, performing second of three shows at Madison Square Garden, New York, USA. 1989, Roger made an appearance on Time T's Roxy TV show chatting to David Kidd Jensen. 1994, Roger's gig at the Kokusai Korea Center, Osaka, Japan, had to be cancelled due to an approaching typhoon. The city was closed down and Roger was trapped in his 22nd floor hotel room. 2008, Queen plus Paul Rodgers played live on the Cosmos Rocks Tour at Hallenstadion, Zurich, Switzerland. It was Queen Diary by AI Voice, Nate, Queen Radio Net.
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2: Queen live in Montreal, Canada on the 1st of December 1978. This is one of the concerts on the jazz tour. There are some changes compared to the previous News of the World Tour. For example, Bicycle Race and Fairbairn Girls make it to the set list, and the Dreamers Ball is now part of the acoustic set. Brian greets the audience in French after Somebody to Love, because Montreal is in a French-speaking part of Canada. Freddie dedicates Fairbairn Girls to ladies with great big tits and asses. After about 12 minutes of the Brighton Rock guitar solo, Brian breaks a string and Roger has to come with a short drum solo before Brian grabs his spare guitar, a John Birch copy of the Red Special. During Now I'm Here, Freddie stops the show and starts his vocal exchange with the audience, something that you know very well from Live Killers.
3: Okay, we're gonna start the beat. We'd like you to join in. 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